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2: If you continue to eat what society, evil in society feeds you, you'll begin to believe it. But if you don't put it in your mouth, you can't swallow it. You can't eat it. And that's what he did. Listen, we're supposed to be God's change agents in the earth. Amen? Whew. I'm going to run out of time. Matthew, I'm going to try to hurry, okay? Matthew 5. Y'all okay? My daughter says you shouldn't ask people that, Dad, because I'm going to say no one of these times. Matthew 5 and verse 13. People say, well, I don't know how to make a stand. I don't know what I'm... Did you ever hear somebody say, I don't know what I'm called to do? You ever felt that way? Well, listen, I'm going to help you today. He said, verse 13, Matthew 5, 13, you are the salt of the earth. That's what you're called to be, salt. He said, but if salt loses its flavor, how shall it be seasoned? It is then good for nothing, but to be thrown out and trampled underfoot by men. Then it says, verse 14, you are the light of the world. A city that is set on a hill cannot be hidden, nor do they light a lamp and put it under a basket, but on a lampstand, and it gives light to all who are in the house. Verse 16, let your light so shine before men that they may see your good works and glorify your Father in heaven. I already quoted it. Amen? Listen, I brought this cake mix with me today because I love using cake mix as an illustration, and I can't eat cake anymore, so it's nice. Amen? You know, this here, how many of you know this is called to be a cake? It's called to be an orange supreme, deliciously moist cake. That's what it's called to be. I mean, there's no doubt what it's called to be. It's on the box. There's no doubt what you're supposed to be. It's in the instructions. We will never know what this tastes like unless we get it out and mix up the ingredients and put the heat to it. And you know what? We got a lot of Christians. They don't want to get mixed up. And they don't want the heat put to them. And so they just rather stay in the box. And if we continue to stay in the box while this culture runs the way it's going, it will get worse. But if we'll come out of the box and let God mix the ingredients in our life, let leaders in our life, you know, you let Apostle Joe and Pastor Rena and leaders in your life begin to help you get the ingredients together, just maybe you won't have to go 101 more Sundays and 50 more classes at church before you'll feel like you're ready to go out and be salt and light. Woo, I'm preaching now. You know, we got to go and we got to do what God, you don't have to wait for an ordination to get out of the box. It's part of being a Christian. It goes with the package. Man, when I got saved, nobody had to tell me to tell people about Jesus. I went back to all these bars over here and I told these guys I got saved, man. They thought, from what? You know what I'm saying? I sold my gun because I didn't want a reminder of me carrying that thing anymore. I mean, I got other guns now. I'll just let you know. But I got other guns, but I'm going to tell you, I got rid of that gun because it was a reminder of what I used to be. Man, there was no doubt that I needed to get rid of some things out of my past, but nobody, I didn't wait for anybody to give me no ordination to go tell people about Jesus. I just came out the box, and I was a mess. But God kept mixing it up. He kept mixing it up, and then I'd humble myself, and then I went and told my family they need to come to my church because ain't nobody saved in their church. I didn't have much wisdom, but I was out of the box. I mean, I was out of the box, and God put the heat to me. And see, it tells you how long to bake it. Oh, praise God. How many of you know he's got the recipe? And he knows how long to bake it, and when it comes out, it's done. Amen? Stick a fork in, and it's done, right? It's ready. I tell some young preachers, I use this cake mix with them too. They say, well, you know, I don't need to do that because I'm called. I say, you know what you're called? to be and what you're going to be, the what your attitude is two different things. But I'm using this illustration today, and I said, you know what I said? I said, Lord, if this is the illustration I'm using today, you know how you do that sometimes? Let this be expired. And it is. January 14th, 2015. The worst thing in your life that can happen is if you expire and never come out of the box. That's the worst thing that can ever happen. My God, you don't have to be perfect. You just got to love people. And you got to love Jesus enough to get out of the box and say, my God, I don't want culture to claim another person, to blind another person, for another person to end up in hell. I can't take that. My heart's not big enough. I'm not like God in that way. I can't stand that. I've preached about 200 funerals. It's an amazing thing. I've buried a third of our town. That's not one of the things I put on my resume, you know, but. But I've got to be with a lot of people when they die. I've got to lead a lot of people to Jesus at the end. But I've missed them too. I've missed people. I've sensed rejoicing at funerals where I knew hell had won. I buried a boy one time and we took a motorcycle, just bought a bag of dope, hit a telephone pole 2 miles out of town going about 100 miles an hour. And I was standing there getting ready to do his funeral and his hands were crossed and he had love tattooed on his fingers. And I just started to get tears in my eyes because I realized that he had love on his fingers, but he never knew the love of Jesus in his heart. And it's one of the reasons I started firing the mountains, because it wrecked me. Because for myself, I can't defile myself, because there's people that depend on me being out of the box. Not here. It's easy here. They depend on me being out of the box tomorrow. I mean, I got to do my job. I got to work. But every chance I get, I want to be out of the box. And that doesn't mean I have to preach to every person I meet. It means I have to be loving and gracious, patient, anti what everybody else is. When they're honking their horn, I need to be saying, stop, please. I'm sorry. I'm being facetious. But, you know, there was a day I'd say other things. And the potential's still there. But I know if I don't live out of the box, God can't even begin to do what he wants to do in this fight. Because there's a kingdom collision going on. The kingdom of God is in a key collision. I'm gonna wrap this up, and I want to pray for a couple people. But God's been dealing with me about Matthew 6 and 10. How many of you know the Lord's Prayer? Do you know that's a target prayer?

0: Sounded so cool, didn't it? We was just having a good time. Everybody dressed nice. It was funny. It's kind of weird to me, because I'm not that way. But anyhow, that warfare that we sang about in the heavenlies, it's come to earth. The little K's come to earth, the little kingdom, and it's pushing back against the church. And the Lord told me, when I pray this prayer, thy kingdom come, thy will be done. I'm getting ready to do a series on it at our church. But when I pray this prayer, that I need to realize I am affronting and confronting the evil in the culture in that kingdom of darkness and driving it back to the heavenlies, off of America, off of the earth. Is this all okay? All right, I'm going to keep going anyhow. As culture changes, the word doesn't. The word doesn't. I want to just read this, and I'm going to ask the worship team to come. But I want you to just, in verse 27 to 28, Luke 21, I'm going to read this in the message because it's so good. Would y'all stand on your feet for the reading of the word at the end? Because this is good. Amen. I ain't know my flesh. I don't want to quit. Y'all, you're all so awesome. You're so glad to be here with me, and I'm so glad to have you with me. I just want to keep on going, but I'm not going to. But Luke 21, 25 to 38 in the message, it says, it will seem like all hell has broken loose. Sound familiar? Somebody had a week like that. The sun, the moon, the stars, the earth, the sea are in an uproar, and everyone all over the world in a panic. The wind knocked out of them by threat of doom. Powers that be quaking. And then they'll see the Son of Man welcomed in grand style. A glorious welcome. When all this starts to happen, up on your feet. That's where we need to be. Out of the box. Up on your feet and out of the box. That'd make a good t-shirt. Up on your feet and out of the box. Okay? When it happens, up on your feet. Whew, I love that. Stand tall with your heads high. Don't change your mind. Don't change your diet. And don't change your identity. Stand tall with your heads high. Help is on the way. We got backing. The other day I felt like the Lord said, it's okay to get your hopes up. Then I walked by a book and Ollie's, and Joyce Meyer wrote a book on getting your hopes up. I thought, wow, this is cool. I guess I do got permission. It's okay to get your hopes up. Yeah, can I tell you, whoever's needing restoration in here today, and I've said it a couple times, there's somebody in here, and I know it with all my heart, it's you. You need to hear me. You're looking for restoration. It's okay to get your hopes up.
1: Thank you, Father.
0: Because God's going to restore to you years. He's going to restore to you things. He's going to restore to you even cells in your body. You know, there was one time my nose wouldn't stop bleeding because of everything I had done, and God restored to me healing and health from what I had done to my body. And he's still doing it today, but he wants to restore to you every way, in your mind, in your body, in your life. And even if you've screwed up with your family, he's going to replace family to you. He's going to bring, and I just give you a word for somebody, you're that prodigal that you're wanting to come home, they're coming home, man. God's patient. I got to say this right here. You see, we all think, I guess I've been doing this long enough now that I got a front row seat of seeing God restore people's lives. And it's one of the biggest blessings of ministry, is to see people come home. But can I tell you something? If you're a Christian, don't get caught up about death and years. Because God's eternal. We're like thinking, how many days till Christmas? And God's thinking, where are you going to stand 100 years from now? That's God. He cares where we're going to be 100 years from now. He's not thinking how many days till Christmas. He's eternal. And see, he'll wait in your life. You'll think, my God, I wasted 5 years with that bozo. And God's thinking eternal. And he's thinking, that bozo was helping you get out the box.

And I don't care about the 5 years. I care about where you're going to be 100 years from now. I care about your eternity, where you're going to live for eternity, because he's an eternal God. He don't think like us. That's a newsflash, isn't it? He doesn't think like us. He's eternal, and he'll, while we're out there screwing up, man, he's that Father. He's waiting. He's waiting for us to say, my God, I don't know what to do, but it would be better if I got back to the Father's house. And if he could take any of the broken pieces that I can bring him and put them back together again, then so be it. If not, he'll just make it new. That's the way he is. And you can feel like you wasted time with a group of people, time at a job, time whatever, but God's eternal. I was just sharing this with God's like a son to me that come home. I said, man, we just both started crying. So I said, see how good the Father is. It's just not what he can do today. It's all the time he waits on us. He waits. He just waits, man. He waits for us to come. He's just so patient, man. He just waits because he's eternal. He's thinking about 100 years from now. Listen, I think to God, it don't matter if it takes us 40 years to get it right. I don't think that matters to God as long as we get it right. Because he knows we got forever and ever and ever. I was talking to a guy the other day, it's not a Christian. He said, don't keep putting forever on the end of it, because I don't even know what that is. But it's forever and ever and ever, man. It's good news. He said, he told them a story. Look, a fig tree, any tree for that matter, when the leaves begin to show, one looks and tells that its summer is right around the corner. The same here. When you see these things happen, you know God's kingdom is about here. Don't brush this off. And I just believe I need to tell somebody, don't brush this message off this morning that I preached, because it was for you. Don't brush it off, man. He said, God's kingdom is about here. Don't brush it off. I'm not just saying this for some future generation, but for this one too. These things will happen. Sky and earth will wear out, but my words won't wear out. King James says, heaven and earth will pass away, but my word will not pass away. It will remain. He said, be on your guard. Be on your guard. Stay out of the box. Don't climb back in. Don't let the sharp edge of your expectation get dulled by parties and drinking and shopping. Shopping? I could preach on that, but I won't. Shopping. Otherwise, the day is going to take you by complete surprise. Spring on you suddenly like a trap, for it's going to come on everyone, everywhere at once. So whatever you do, don't go to sleep at the switch. Pray constantly that you will have the strength and the wits to make it through everything that's coming and end up on your feet before the Son of Man. I came here to tell you today that in this kingdom collision, if you'll keep your mind and your diet and your identity and you'll walk for God and stay out of the box, man, you're going to end up on your feet. I don't care what comes at you, you'll end up on your feet. You'll end up on your feet before God. Can you imagine when we close our eyes here and then just open them a second later before God? I mean, whoa. We'll just be before God and on our feet, man. Imagine when he puts the crown on your head. We aren't going to be thinking, no, no, not me. I'm such a screw up. Don't do it. No, we won't be thinking none of that. We'll just be, oh my goodness. If there's a way you could hold sunshine in your heart, that's what it'll be. It'll be God. You and God. You got to live like it's you and God now. Let's pray. I'm going to pray for live stream today. Father, I just pray that God, on live stream today, there's been no distance, but you've been real to everybody there. And God, you're bringing restoration to that one in their home, in a motel room. God, they might be in a foreign country somewhere, wherever they're at. God, you're bringing restoration to them. Let it be a word for them today to keep their mind, to keep their diet, and to keep their identity. God, if there's someone watching today that maybe just wanted to make fun and they're not a Christian, God, you're being glorified right now, and their heart is turned, and they want to know you, Jesus.
I pray today would be the day that they come to know you. If you're in here and you don't know him, I don't want to preach. I don't want anybody to be in hell because they had one chance to hear a message and they didn't hear about heaven and how to get there. You can pray a prayer with me today from your heart, and it'll start your walk with God. It'll start your walk with God today. Okay? You pray what I pray, because see, I didn't know how to pray when I started praying. You just pray what I pray. And you don't have to yell, you don't have to scream, you just need to say it out loud. You need to confess it, and you need to, we're going to ask Jesus to come forgive us of our sin or missing the mark with him, and we're going to ask him to be Lord and Savior of our life. Not just Savior, but Lord. Okay? Would you all pray with me today in this room? Let's just say, Jesus, today I'm coming out of the box. You've had it for me all my life. Lord, forgive me of sin. Anything that keeps me from you, that causes me to miss the mark and miss heaven. I want you and heaven. I want to start a walk to know you, because what I'm doing is not working. Thank you, Jesus, for accepting me, receiving me, and taking me right where I am. In Jesus' name, amen. Amen. Let's give the Lord praise this morning. Thank you, Lord. We give you glory. We give you glory. We give you honor. Thank you, live stream. I guess Apostle Joe will be here with you next week. Okay. Can we just play a little bit? I'm just going to pray and call out a couple things. If I call you out and you want prayer, I just want you to come up. Or you can come up anyhow. I'll pray for you. But thank you, Lord. I'm going to call first the people who just want to come out of the box. Come on. You don't want to ever grow dull. You don't want to ever be self-righteous. Or maybe you say today, God, forgive me for being self-righteous, but I want to come out of the box. We don't do this long enough where we get a degree where we can just sit back and rest. But say, God, I want to come out of the box. Say, I'm not what society says I am. I'm not that. I'm a child of God. I'm going to love people. I'm going to love God. I'm going to make a difference. Thank you, Lord. Thank you, Lord. Y'all just up here, you just worship God for a moment, and then thank you, Lord.

0: we just have that down. I'm gonna just bow your heads before anybody leaves, because I don't want this person to leave this morning, and I don't want to call you out, but I just want everybody to bow your heads, and I want you to raise your hand. And then if you I'm just gonna do it this way. If you really believe you need to come forward, then fine, or I'll talk to you after service or whatever. But I just know that I've watched God with restoration, and I watch. You know, one time I was in such a place that I couldn't tell anybody what was going on in my life. But all I could say was Jesus, help. And I got that scripture in Song of Solomon 2:8 where it says he'll come leaping on the mountains to get to me. Without excuses, and just say, God, I'm here. And he's going to say, I love you. I want to restore you. Everything that's been lost and more. If that's you, would you just lift your hand? Thank you. Thank you. There's two other people in here. Thank you. One of you just raised your hand. I'm going to tell you something. The shame and the guilt is being wiped off of your life right now. You're not a less than human. You're not a less than person. You're a joint heir with Jesus Christ. You're welcomed in the family and the beloved of God. Thank you for that hand. There's one more person. There's one more person, and I promise you, I'll quit after that. There's one more person. There's one more person. Thank you. I'm going to pray right now. Father, would the rest of you just do something symbolically, even up here? Would you just hold your hands out like you're getting ready to give a big hug? And just let the Father hug you this morning. And all of you that raise your hand, you're not a less than person or Christian. Right now, I just pray the love of the Father. That your hands are open, because you're going to receive. And there's one person in here, you didn't raise your hand, and I know that you're wrestling with some things in your mind. But I'm telling you, you're going to see that God's an eternal God. He's not about how many days till Christmas, but he's waiting on you. He is surely waiting on you, as sure as I'm standing here. That's not an excuse for you to go do what you want. You know what I mean. He's waiting on you, and you're coming. You're coming. I see you coming. The Lord sees you coming. You're like the prodigal son, and you've been afar off, but you're coming. You're coming, and the robe's waiting you, and the ring's waiting you, and the blessing's waiting you, and it's coming, and it's coming. And the Father will embrace you today. Father, I just pray an embrace for everyone here. Phew. Phew. Pastor James, I just believe God is just taking you to another place, man. I feel like you have felt like you've been against the wall, like on a top step, but there's no door. And I believe God's saying he's opening that way before you. And there's a newness coming for you, and a fire, and a door. And even there's something you've seen years ago. It's not dead. It's not over. But there's more for you and your family and your kids. There's kids. There's a call like on me, and it's on your kids too. But it's coming that where there's been no door. And you've pressed and you've stood, brother. And you've stood, and at times I've seen you've had your jaws clenched. And you thought, how can I do this? How can I make this? God's making a way where there seemed to be no way. And he hasn't answered your prayer all at one time with a bolt of lightning, but he's been answering you all along. He's been answering you all along, and he's making a way. He's making a way. Making a way for you. Thank you, Lord. Thank you, Lord. And the Father, good. I'm going to pray for you all up here at One Out of the Box Fire. I'm going to pray fire. Man, I'm talking a consuming fire. Our God is a consuming fire. It's the identity of a child of God. Our God's a consuming fire. Hebrews 12:29, it's supposed to be the identity of the children of God, is to be a consuming fire. You know, the Amish where I live, they depend on fire. They don't have electricity. If they don't have fire, they can't cook. If they don't have fire, they can't eat. If they don't have fire, they can't sterilize anything. If they don't have fire, they can't do what they need to do. They can't function. It's the same way for a child of God. If you're going to be out of the box, you need fire. It's a disclaimer to the power of God for us to walk around lukewarm or not have fire. We have to have fire. They told me it would wear off and I'd have my wife in the bar in 6 months. Well, guess what? I never went back there because of the fire. Because there's something that burns in me that is eternal, and it burns in you. And it burns in you. I don't believe I'm going to have to even lay hands on you this morning. Just lift your hands. I believe fire. You're going to begin to feel fire in your body right now. I just pray fire. Fire. And listen, all you ones that need restoration, the fire's for you too. You don't have to wait. Nobody back here, you don't have to wait. I just pray fire. Fire. A fire for evangelism. A fire for souls. A fire for the lost. Dreams and visions be stirred up. A fire for their neighbor. A fire for their friend. A fire for the coworker. A fire for the people they work with that are in bondage, that are addicted, that are into drugs, that are into homosexuality, that are living a lifestyle that they don't seem like they want anything to do with them. A fire and a love and a passion and a compassion begin to pour from your life into those people around you. I pray some of you, the heat will begin to mix up the mix, that you're coming out of the box, but the heat will begin to mix up that mix in the box, and you'd be what you're called to be. You'd be salt and light. Say, I want to be light. I want to be light. I want to burn, Jesus. I want to burn for you, Jesus. I want to burn today. I want to burn forevermore. Oh my God, don't leave here without fire. Don't leave here without fire this morning. Don't leave without fire.
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So here is the good news, my friends. The good news. There is, therefore, now no condemnation, no punishment, no curse for all those who are in Christ Jesus. All your fears have been taken away. Instead, hope has been given. Because God, out of His great love, redeemed us on the cross. So now, my friends, no power of hell and no scheme of man

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So here is the good news, my friends. The good news. There is, therefore, now no condemnation, no punishment, no curse for all those who are in Christ Jesus. All your fears have been taken away. Instead, hope has been given. Because God, out of His great love, redeemed us on the cross. So now, my friends, no power of hell and no scheme of man

0: My dad, Pastor Salem, had a heart to share the truth of Scripture and point people to Christ. We invite you to share this program with family and friends as we continue our study of the great I Am statements of Jesus. Today, we turn to the fourth, I Am the Door.
1: I'm Pastor Salem, and I want to welcome you to the Christian Worship Hour. And here we are, another week has rolled by, and we're looking at the great I Ams of Jesus. There were eight of them. And today we're going to look at what Jesus says, I am the door. I am the door. But before that, we always want to share some of the letters because I know that they're asking questions that a lot of people are asking. And then we can all pray for each other. All around the world, we're all praying for each other. One, the family of God. So the first one is from Traverse City, Michigan, and says, I would like to know how many times I need to ask Jesus to come into my heart and save my soul. That's a very good question, and I get it asked quite a few times. And so I always answer it this way. How many times were you born physically? Once. How many times were you born spiritually? Once. Jesus said you must be born again. He was talking not about physical birth. He was talking about the spiritual birth. And so once you ask Jesus into your heart, you are his forever. And then you say, well, why should we pray any at all? Well, then as we live this life, we're going to fail the Lord. And so we ask him to forgive us for our sins, for the sake of fellowship with the Lord. But as far as our salvation is concerned, it's settled once and for all. Well, here's a nice one. I just love this letter from Vyborg, South Dakota. And this is a lady that writes, and she says, I love the Lord Jesus Christ, and I keep teaching, and you keep teaching me more. I thank God for honest, down-to-earth ministers, and that's what I've known all my life. I made more mistakes than many other people, and again, thank God for his forgiveness. And then this is what she writes. I had a boyfriend when I was 15. My dad sent him a running. He wanted to be a minister. I said, I'm not a minister's wife material. I sent him a Dear John letter. After many years of service, his wife died, and he called me. We live 300 miles apart, but we have a daily relationship most couples would envy. It has been more than a joy. His life is threatened at 89. We lean heavily on each other. The joy of the Lord is our strength. I think that's so the nicest letter, one of the nicest letters. And here it is, that was true love, and it ended up with true love. True love over a telephone, 300 miles apart. But you can communicate. God bless this couple. Here's Billings, Montana. And they write and say, I just finished watching the film Heart of a Shepherd. It's a very inspiring story and one that has a powerful message of hope. Holding fast to my faith, keep preaching. And this Heart of a Shepherd is 1 hour long, and it's an evangelistic message. And we send it out on a free will offering basis. You can give this to a friend or show it to people, and you can help them come to know Christ. The Lord is using it to bring many people to the Lord. So you just get your pencil and paper. Then at the close of the service, I'll give you our address. One more letter, and this is St. Peter's, Missouri. Can you please speak on the use of saying, oh my God? Everyone is saying it now, and with no regards to how holy God is. And is this not just using God's name in vain? Isn't this blasphemous? Yes, it is blasphemous. And you remember what God tells us in Exodus 20, verse 7? He says, thou shalt not take the name of the Lord thy God in vain, for the Lord will not hold him guiltless that taketh his name in vain. And that means when you lightly use the word of the name of God in any way, God is going to mark that against you as a terrible sin, and you're going to have to face it someday. So just be careful how you take the name of the Lord Jesus, the name of God, Jehovah, because God is, he's marking everything down. Now, if we accept the Lord, he forgives us. All those sins are taken away. But we ought to be careful how we name the name of God and how we use it. Well, let's see. Well, let's take a look at our sermon for today. And this is the fourth great I am that Jesus gave. And he says, I am the door. So the minute we say, I am the door, and we say, the door to what? Well, it's a door to all that is good. It's a door to everything that is lasting. It is a door to all that is pure and clean. It is the door to everything worthwhile and eternal. It is the door to a new day, a new life, a new world, if you can believe it. Let us quickly look at some of these wonderful things that Christ opens to us when he is, as you come to him as that door. Jesus is the door to real peace. The world talks about peace, and yet all over the world, they're fighting wars, and right at the point of fighting and hatred and terribleness, they talk peace, but there is no peace. Nations are at war with each other. Parents are fighting with each other sometimes. Or there's a war between them and the children. Or maybe be with your neighbor, wherever you work. There's just war all so many places. And why is there war? And I'll tell you the answer exactly why there isn't peace. It is because man is not at peace with God. He's not at peace with God. He is estranged from God. And so he's estranged from his neighbor and all those around him. When man is right with God, he is right with his fellow men. And when you find a cantankerous soul, a troublemaker, mark it down. That person is not right with God. In all of the backbiting and fault-finding and bad-mouthing, man is right not with God. Because if they're right with God, all of these battles would cease and there would be peace. When man is right with God, wars will cease. But when a person is as demanded, and as Jesus demanded, born again, he enters that door. And that door that brings him at peace with God. He finds peace and he becomes peaceable. Believe me, the friends, I'm going to tell you, there is no other way. Listen to the promise of the Prince of Peace when he said in John 14:27, peace I leave with you, my peace I give unto you. Not as the world giveth, give I unto you. Let not your heart be troubled, neither let it be afraid. Or listen again to Jesus in John chapter 16 and verse 33. He says, these things I have spoken unto you, that ye might have peace. In the world ye shall have tribulation. Be of good cheer. I have overcome the world. And so this Jesus Christ is the one door that leads to peace. And if you want peace, and if you want a quiet heart, if you want peace to really last and will make a difference, then you come to Jesus and take him as your Savior. Bring him into your heart and your soul. And then Jesus is a door to real joy. The angels of Bethlehem sang, joy to the world. And well, it could be because it comes from God, don't you see? Yet again, this is a commodity, this short stock around the world, this matter of joy. And the terribleness of man's sins make me wonder that the civilization is leading and is called so-called civilization. It's just leading. There's no joy and no happiness, but just tension and all over the world. With the awfulness of sin running almost rampant. And so their sin has entered, and this is awful all over the world. And when we come to the Lord Jesus Christ, there is joy unspeakable and full of glory. And that's the way God wants his people to be. He wants us to be rejoicing in Christ. He wants us to sing and be happy and be joyful. The long ago old sour pusses is no witness for Jesus Christ. The doleful face, you know, sometimes they make a donkey looks happy. They're so down on the mouth and just so sour. Come to Jesus and you'll find joy and you'll find peace and you'll find help. But it has to be a personal relationship where you open your heart to the Lord Jesus and let him control your life, you see. Jesus says, he says, that I might rejoice in the Lord always. God said, and that's what he said, always. And so when we can do that, we cannot do it unless we have Jesus. You have to have Jesus in your heart and in your soul. You have to personally receive him. Ask him to forgive you for your sins. Ask him to come into your heart and live in your heart. Promise to turn from all or anything wrong in your life and live for him the best you can. And you'll never be perfect, but you strive for perfection. That's what you work at. You remember the story of Nehemiah. He had an almost task that was impossible. He had to go back from Babylon where they kept captive, and they were let go back to Jerusalem and rebuild the walls of the temple. It was almost impossible to do. And what did Jeremiah say? The joy of the Lord is your strength. And so that means God will give us physical strength and spiritual strength and mental strength. Remember what the wise man of Proverbs said? Proverbs 17:22. A cheerful heart does good like medicine, but a broken spirit makes one sick. So here's something better than vitamins, and they won't cost you a thing. Rejoice and be happy, and that comes only through Jesus. Because when we have this relationship with the Lord Jesus, He opens the door so we can have happiness and we can have joy. And I'm not saying that everything is going to break right and you're never going to be sick and you're always going to get a parking place wherever you're going. I'm not saying that. Jesus had a lot of tribulations and trials. The persecuted church has those tribulations and trials. But all of those people have joy. Joy gives them strength and helps, but it only comes when you have Jesus Christ. Then there's a door also to contentment. The world is filled with unrest and uneasiness. We've got ulcers all over the place. Nowadays, a man doesn't have an ulcer. People think he doesn't have any ambition or any interest in the work. I told right about a fellow, and they fired him because he had peace. He found Jesus. And he had peace, and his ulcer healed, and they thought he was losing interest in the company, and they fired him. I don't know if that's true. That's what I heard. But there's a thing. When we live in sin, and we don't have Jesus, and we have those sins to fight with us, there's always turmoil in our heart. God put his finger on it centuries ago, when through the prophet Isaiah 57, verse 20, he says, "But the wicked are like the troubled sea when it cannot rest, whose waters cast up mire and dirt. There is no peace, saith my God, to the wicked." And you say, "Well, am I the wicked?" Well, he means those who are outside of Christ, those who reject Jesus Christ and are living it on their own. They are wicked because they reject Jesus Christ, and you don't have peace. You may put on a big face, and you may have a lot of money, and you may have a lot of things and trinkets all over the place, big toys for big boys, and the place is full of them. And yet in the heart, in the soul, there's something wrong. Paul says, and he learned, he says, sometimes I have a lot, and sometimes I have nothing. But he says, I have learned in whatsoever state I am, therewith to be content. And when you have Jesus Christ, you'll be content. You may have a lot, or you may have nothing. Poor as a pauper. Like the little widow woman who was so poor that all she had was two little pennies that she earned.

thankful and content. And if you have little, be thankful and content. And if you have a lot, share it with your neighbors and help those around you. That's easier said than done. And it can't be done unless you have Christ in your life. And this wonderful Lord, and when we have him, we can really rely upon him. And we can know that all things work together for good to those who love the Lord. And we never worry and we never fret, but we just lean on this precious Lord in heaven. Oh, there are times in life we wonder what happened, and there's something goes wrong and it doesn't make sense. And I'm going to tell you this, first of all, never question God. Who are we? A miserable little soul in the world with billions of people, and we're challenging God who created all the universe and all there is. Never be angry with God or question God. The only question you ask God is, dear Lord, now what are you teaching me? What am I to learn? Patience or love or whatever it is, contentment. Just ask him to show you his will, because as you walk with the Lord, there's joy and there's happiness. And I can tell you, after 88 years, it's the most wonderful thing in all of the world to walk with Jesus and know that he's there and everything's going to be all right. And you can go to bed at night and you hear all the news, all the news that drives you crazy. But you just say, hey, God's on the throne. Dear Lord, you're going to take care of everything. You're going to come and straighten out this whole mess. And a man isn't going to have the last word. You're going to have the last word and then go to sleep. See, that wonderful Savior. And then there's the door of freedom and liberty when we come to the Lord Jesus. I've been in the ministry now for 75 years. And I've seen a lot of people and I've seen a lot of things. And I hear so many times over and over, there's a misunderstanding by the world. There's a misunderstanding for the people that don't have Jesus. You're living without Christ. You have no place for God in your life at all. You're making your own way. And so you're living. But there's a misunderstanding. Because there's some of these people believe that many of these people out in the world believe that the Christian doesn't have freedom. They don't have the joy. They don't, that all the limits boxes him in, and he's in a little box. And God has all of these don'ts, and thou shalt not, and thou shalt. And where is he? He's a prisoner in a little tiny box. That's what the way the world looks at the Christian, and they couldn't be more wrong if they tried. There is a need that's what the devil is teaching in the world. That's where that teaching comes from. Doesn't come from the Holy Spirit. Doesn't come from God. Comes from the devil. And because, listen, Jesus is the only one who really sets us free. Mark it down, Buster. Jesus Christ is the only one who sets us free. I am the door, he said, this is what he said. He said, I am the door. Then he said, if any man enter in, he shall be saved, and he shall go in, and he shall go out. That's liberty. You don't have liberty until you have Christ. He shall go out. He's been liberated. He has freedom. He's not in that little box that you think he's in. He's set free. Don't forget the declaration of the Word of God. If the Son has set you free, you shall be free indeed. There are people who think they're free when they're not free. They think they have their liberty, and especially in America, they have that, they have the right to liberty, and they have the rights to freedom, and they think they have real freedom and liberty, but they're not free at all. They are bound with evil habits. They're imprisoned in prejudice and hatred. They're bound by superstitions and falsehoods. They're bound by alcohol and tobacco and liquor and drugs. They're bound by gambling and betting and lottery. There are around victims in the evil. They're bound to have victims of an evil mind and evil movies that you've seen and things you bought and things you read. They're suspicious about everyone in the world except themselves. They're frightened to death about death itself. I know a lady one time, and she had to have somebody come and take care of her. And when they hired whoever the attendant was going to be, they said, don't you ever

0: ever mention death in her song and in her face. Don't talk about death, because she's afraid of death, and she ought to be. You claim about all of the freedom that you have, and this is just an idle boast. There are Americans that are just all knotted up. And then we read about the persecuted church, and they're dying for Jesus, and they're freer. They're free in Christ to suffer for him, to live for him. And there isn't anything better than to give your life for God, to give your life for the Lord Jesus Christ. And it is all through Jesus. They are free. I am free, truly free. And it's because Jesus, I've entered that wonderful door of Jesus. Jesus is the door to absolute security. And so he keeps us safe, and so we can rely upon him. And this is what he said. I am the door. By me, if any man enter in, he shall be saved. I give unto them eternal life, and they shall never perish. Never perish. Never go to hell. That's what it means. They shall never perish. Neither shall any man pluck them out of my hand. That means he holds me. I'm not holding on to Jesus. And if I let him slip, I go slip into hell. No, he holds me. And look at the next verse. My Father in heaven, my Father who gave them to me, is greater than all, and no man is able to pluck them out of my Father's hand. And so here is Jesus, and he holds us in this hand, and then God holds that hand, and I am safe, perfectly safe in Jesus. Oh, it is so beautiful. And the psalmist wrote about that in the psalmist 40th psalm. He says, he brought me up in Psalm 40. I waited patiently for the Lord, and he inclined unto me, and he heard my cry, and he brought me up out of a horrible pit and a miry clay, and he set my feet upon a rock and established my goings, and he hath put a new song in my mouth, even praise unto our God. Many shall see it and fear and shall trust in the Lord. And then he closes his psalm by saying, blessed is the man that maketh the Lord his trust and respecteth not the proud, but such as turn aside to lies. Absolutely security. That's the door that you enter. And let me say this, their God, Jesus, is the door to heaven. He's the only door to heaven. There are invariably many who want to try to, like a thief, and they rob her, and they try to climb up another way, Jesus says, but they're all going to be discovered, and they're all going to be turned away. And Aaron, they're not going to enter that fold where Jesus is the door, and we're safe in that fold, and because they don't want to come through Jesus, they got other ways. They got works, and they got this and that and a dozen things, but Jesus says they'll never make it, because Jesus said, I'm the only way. He said, I am the way, the truth, and the life. No man cometh unto the Father but by me. I am the door, the only way to God. And how that wonderful Lord Jesus is there. And you can enter that door. There is one God, and there's one heaven, and there's one door. And you need to enter that door. And you said, oh, I want to enter the door. I want to be in with the Lord. And I want to have Christ in my life. And I want to be sure I'm going to be in heaven. And I do want to be liberated from these habits and this evil life that I'm living. And so you just pray, dear Jesus, I'm sorry for my sins. And I ask you to come into my heart and to take my sins away. And then you promise, I'll turn from my sins. Jesus taught repentance. Repentance means turning. It means if you come from the pig pen, you don't go back to the pig pen. You have a new heart and a new life. You have a new spirit. You're a new creation in Christ. And so you say, dear Jesus, I'm sorry for my sins. And I'm going to turn from my sins. And I ask you to forgive me and take them all away. And thank you, Jesus. And just say in your own words, in your own way. And that's God is waiting. And he says, whosoever will call upon the name of the Lord shall be saved. That's the door. It's the door that Jesus is knocking at your heart. And he says, if you open your heart and ask me to come in, you can do that. Pray it with me right now. Dear Jesus, I'm sorry for my sins. I ask you to come into my heart and take away my sins. I'll serve you the best I can. Thank you, Jesus. Now, you'll never be perfect. but you strive to be like Jesus. That's what you do. And if you do that, you write to us. It's the Christian Worship Hour. And the box number, the Christian Worship Hour, and the box number is Aberdeen, South Dakota. Box number is 2002, Aberdeen, South Dakota. Kind of bungled that. So get it right now. Christian Worship Hour, box 2002, Aberdeen, South Dakota, 57402. And if you would like to, we have a little booklet that we put out. It's called The New Song. And it's a Bible study every month. It's free and postpaid. And you can just get it by writing to us. You have that address and say you want The New Song. And this month, our Bible study is 8 Ways to Overcome Discouragement. 8 ways to overcome, and they're all from the Bible. 8 ways to not be discouraged. And then you need to help us. You need to pray and say, dear Lord, is this a ministry that you're using? Are you in this? Do you want me to help? And if you do, just, dear Lord, tell me. And you can send that gift to that address that I just gave you. And I'm going to tell you something else. When you give a gift to the Christian Worship Hour, we are a member of an international organization called the Evangelical Council for Financial Accountability. They audit our books every year. And in the contract, it says that they can walk into our office any day and day or any time of the night, anytime, and have access to the books. It's all above board, and it's all in liberal freedom. And so you can write for that. If you want that film, that beautiful film about coming to Jesus, you say, I'd like to have the film. And then you can just send a gift if you can. If you can't, just write to us. So now I want to pray. Dear Heavenly Father, we're just praying for your people everywhere. And we're praying for the persecuted church. Every week we pray for that persecuted church, the one in Syria. Lord, they're dying there, and their homes are being wrecked, and the church is burned. And yet you are with them, and you give them strength. Oh, God, bless those people. And hey, I know they're going to wear the crown of a martyr, and won't that be a great, glorious thing? So, dear Jesus, and bless the young people who have decisions to make, and the children and the people on beds of sickness. Bless us all as we put your arms around us, as we call upon your name, and you'll be there to help us. Thank you in Jesus' name. Amen. All right, now here's for our shortwave people, because you don't have a screen, but you write to us, Christian Worship Hour, Box 2002, 2002, Aberdeen, South Dakota, 57402. And always remember this, God loves you. God so loved the world that he gave his only begotten Son, that whosoever believeth in him should not perish, but have everlasting life. God loves you no matter what your sin might be. And all of us who work for the Christian Worship Hour, we love you and we carry on this ministry because we want you to come to Jesus. And I personally, I want to tell you, 75 years I've been preaching this same message. And I'm doing it because I love you and I want you to come to Jesus. And I don't know why you would be so stubborn and you wouldn't come. And you just make that simple prayer that a child can make. I prayed it when I was 10 and he saved me. And that's 88 years ago. So God bless you. Do the right thing. Take Jesus.
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4: Good morning. I'm Pastor Nikki. I get the chance to be able to be with you today and speak a little bit about the truth of God's word. This morning, Pastor asked for me to continue on the series of being marked by his presence. And today we're going to talk a little bit about being marked by holiness. The definition of holiness is this. Holiness is a state of being consecrated, sacred, pure, set apart for divine purpose and separated from sin. Turn with me to 2 Peter. 1 Peter 2:9. These letters that are written by Peter were sent to churches in the modern day Turkey who were experiencing major social adversaries, hostilities, harassment. They were being persecuted for their faith. Does it sound familiar to today? Sounds familiar. We think we've got it bad. They had it way worse. Way worse. Let's read 1 Peter 2:9. This is what I had to get deep in my life to learn a pursuit of holiness, a pursuit of holiness. Let's read it. But you are a chosen generation, a royal priesthood, a holy nation, his own special people, that you may proclaim the praises of him who called you out of darkness into his marvelous light. Now, see, y'all, my dad, I knew he loved me. I knew they loved me. My adopted family loved me. They loved me. But God had to choose me to pull me out of some things. That way I could then be a holy priesthood, a holy nation, a special people. Chosen, look at this word. Chosen is ekletos, which basically means eclectic. Ek means out of. Meaning you're being pulled out of something, out of the order. Lego is the other word, to pick and to gather. Now, do you guys like Legos? My son loved them, okay? We have tons of Legos upstairs. And have you ever stepped on one? Uh-huh. But to be pulled out of, to be chosen, set apart, means you're then being put together with something else. The ekletos means you're being pulled out of something to be connected to something different. Something different. A chosen generation. A royal priesthood. A holy nation. And then that you may proclaim. That is our main verse today. One that was picked out from among the larger group for special service. Now see, I resonate a little bit with Saul to Paul. Let's talk about him for a minute. In Acts 9, see, he was on this Damascus Road experience. He knew the law. He knew the law. He actually killed people because he thought he was obeying the law. He thought he knew everything about the law, to hold the law, to enforce the law. He was following the commands that he had been taught and given. He's on the road in Damascus. Acts 9, let's go there. Verse 1. Saul was on the road to Damascus. He was still breathing threats and murdering the disciples of the Lord. How many people have I judged with them walking in a certain way, measuring by the law with my words, my place of judgment? So I can resonate with Saul. I can resonate because my hands may not have murdered, but my thoughts and my mouth have. Okay? As Saul was hunting and killing others who were following Jesus, this is the hope. God was hunting his heart. Everywhere along that Damascus road, there was an encounter. Let's look and see what happened in verse 10 through 13. There were certain disciples in Damascus, and I'm just giving you a recap right here because it's so powerful. They were in Damascus, and Ananias was one of the ones. And the Lord woke Ananias and said, you need to go to him. Go find him. And Ananias said, you want me to do what? Have you heard what he's done, Lord? He's been murdering our people. Do you know what he's done? In verse 15, the Lord says to Ananias so graciously, go. Ananias, go. And he says, for he is a chosen vessel of mine. Ananias, go find him. He's going to be waiting for you. Now, I've been in a place in a season in my past where me and the Lord have these conversations that I don't want to. I can hear that with Ananias. I don't want to. I don't want to. Lord, are you sure? I don't want to. And Ananias says, yes, I'll go. Because he heard the Lord's commitment to Saul of he's been chosen. So Ananias gets up. He goes into the place and he says to Saul, I'm here from the Lord and I need to pray for you. Phil, do you have my glasses? Do I have my glasses? My glasses? Excuse me. Y'all, because I'm in that age. And all the ladies said, Acts 9, verse 15. Yes. I love this part of the scripture, y'all. Verse 13, Ananias answered, Lord, I have heard from many about this man. How much harm has he done to you, your name? He's arguing with the Lord. And the Lord says in verse 15, go, for he is a chosen vessel of mine to bear my name before the Gentiles. Verse 17. Ananias went his way and entered into the house, and he laid his hands on Saul. And he said to him, Brother Saul, the Lord Jesus, who appeared to you in the road as you came, has sent me that you may receive your sight. See, what I didn't mention a while ago in that Damascus Road experience, Paul was blinded by the glory of the Lord. Everything was taken from his sight. Everything was removed. Everything was stopped in that moment. He lost it all. Imagine everything that he had known, the places of authority, the places of wisdom, the places of what he had done was taken from his place of familiarity. Everything was gone because of the encounter with Jesus. Ananias went and he entered into the house, laying his hands on him and praying that his sight might be filled with the Holy Spirit. That's powerful. Ananias was building his faith and watching this place of wanting the healing for Saul's soul. Saul had to have the healing. Verse 18, immediately there fell from his eyes something like scales. He received his sight at once, and he arose, and he was baptized. There was a healing that had to be offered, but Ananias had to obey. There was Holy Spirit invitations that had to be there, but there is a dependency that had to be in the room. That's why Ananias declared first, I'm here to bring healing and baptize with Holy Spirit. That changes everything. Everything. Ananias went to the house, laid his hands on him and prayed for him, received his sight. Immediately he prayed, he was baptized, he was healed. Verse 19, watch this. So when he had received food, he was strengthened, and then Saul spent some days with the disciples at Damascus. Verse 20, immediately he preached the Christ in the synagogues that he was a son of God. There had to be a holy invitation of Saul's heart being marked differently. There had to be something that shifted in him because of the prayers in the community. We see it right here in scripture that he was fed, he was nourished, he was around the place of community. He learned how to be holy differently than what he was taught. He had to submit himself in a different posture of, I got to do this because I've got to encounter this God again. Saul could have rebelled and stayed in that place of blindness, just like we could. But he chose to be in that place and position of submitting himself to someone like Ananias and the other disciples to say, I've got to do this because I've encountered something. What are we encountering? What are we encountering? Paul's identity was changed. It went from Saul to Paul. That's what an encounter does. One encounter with Holy Spirit changes everything. One encounter with his presence changes everything. So I can resonate going from Saul to Paul, the healing, the place of community, discipleship, the feeding of my soul that then taught me how to encounter the presence of God for holiness differently than the skirt. The freedom that comes with being marked differently. Because see, one encounter changes everything for what God's wanting to form in you if you'll let it. Paul's identity was revealed, strengthened, and the community that was surrounding him knew the change was happening. If you look out through the rest of the scripture, they begin to say, he's different. He's different. It actually says in one of the pieces of scripture that they had to watch because the separation was happening, but his reputation had to also follow. The separation was happening that he couldn't be with the people of the law anymore. He had to be with the people of the presence. And so the reputation that followed him had to also shift. One encounter was changing it, but it took a little bit of probably time. We don't have the number of days that it took for him to come in that place of understanding, but the encounter was shifting things up. Shifting things up. Because it then says that he went to preach. He went to preach. It actually says in verse 13, well, I'm sorry, get my glasses, y'all. Well, in 13, it says a separation had to happen. And in verse 20, immediately he preached the Christ in the synagogues. There had to be a place of separation because the synagogues is also what taught him. The synagogues is what taught him. Preach. Let's look at this word. This word is caruso. Caruso. To herald. To tell abroad, to publish, to propagate publicly, proclaiming, exhorting, calling out with a clear voice, communicating, to give public announcement. Y'all think it's just up here. It is not. What are we preaching with our lives on our jobs? What are you heralding? When you're at the grocery store and not looking at the attendant's name tag and calling her by a name. What are you heralding when you're grumpy at the nail salon and waiting 3 hours? What are you heralding at the tire shop when the tire rotation and everything has to get done, guys, and you're working on it and it's going to be $1,800 for now all these new repairs? What are you heralding? What are you telling abroad to your children? What are you proclaiming and preaching, the caruso? What are you declaring? Because it's not just about a t-shirt. What are you living when times are hard, when decisions are heavy? What are we preaching and declaring? Again, 1 Peter 2:9, being the chosen generation, the royal priesthood, the holy nation, his own special people, that we can proclaim his praises. What are you proclaiming? Judah, we had to go from being marked by holiness, and there's three things that I've learned that I want to encourage you in. Is number one, you have to be separate. You can't be what they've told you. You can't be the cookie cutter clone. You have to be different. You have to be separate and different. I'm different. Y'all, I love going to the NASCAR tracks. Actually, this is one of my favorite pastimes, but I have to be different there. Can't do what some of the others do there. Can't go where some of the others go there. I have to be different. This is what's comfortable sometimes because it's the way I was raised and grown. But I'm telling you, there's nothing like being marked differently. You're supposed to be different and separate. That's the beauty of his kingdom. Being separate from the lifestyles that others run and depend on, you can't do what they do. We can't. Carrying the weight of his holiness requires hands and hearts to be clean. That's the measurement. It's not perfection. It's the measurement of keeping our hands and our heart holy and clean. I had to learn to be okay being who God's called me to be. There's a freedom in that, and there's a joy in that that cannot be explained. Truly. Also, walking with Holy Spirit makes you different. He makes you different. See, I learned a long time ago that the Holy Spirit's not weird. People are. People make him weird. He's not weird. He's actually very gentle and good and comforting and kind and powerful, and he's full of wisdom. People make him weird, but the Holy Spirit will make you different. Holy Spirit will make you different. Number two, you are supposed to be singular and set apart, holy for God. You're not holy for yourself. You don't do these things in learning holiness for your own benefit, because we could never measure up anyway. This is all about positioning ourselves in a place of holiness for him, separate and singular, set apart for him. Because you see, carrying the weight of his holiness requires our hands and hearts to be clean, but also there's a dominion and destiny that unfolds as you're in his presence. We see this with Saul's story. Dominion and destiny was born out of that man in that moment where he cried out to the Father differently because of the sight and the encounter on the Damascus Road. Dominion and destiny will unfold as your chosen duties are operated in. So be a rare species. Be singular and set apart. You have everything in you to do what God has called you to do. But little Nikki could not have done what little Nikki needed to do today had little Nikki not separated out and learned something different of his presence. Destiny and dominion unfolds when you get yourself in a position of just submitting yourself to him, submitting yourself to his presence. I had to learn that it's much easier to be light than to be obedient. It was much easier to be light than to be obedient to what Holy Spirit was asking of me. There's going to be things that he separates you out from, and you have to be okay with not being liked. You have to be okay to be on such a pursuit of the obedience of what Holy Spirit is asking you, and be okay not being liked. Number three, sacred. Sacred means unique from anything else. Unique from anything else. You see, holiness is not free. There's a sacred part of us understanding how we were formed, created, designed. There was a part of my story that I understood certain places of pain that wanted to rule, and I had to say, Lord, I can't stay there. Because there's a sacred thing that he purchased that I had to step into that had to be different. That 18-year-old girl going off to Bible college who didn't have any money, knew nothing about holiness and hosiery, had to separate herself from a family dynamic that was hard and brutal sometimes, but I knew there was a position of obedience that was going to cost me something. See, when you recognize that you're a sacred gift, you recognize you're created, and when you recognize you're paid for, when you recognize that you've been his chosen child, you have to stand differently, Judah. Sometimes it's a kneeling that's needed. A bowing. Sometimes there's a sitting and learning and developing that has to be a posture differently. Sometimes it's wide open arms saying, God, you've got to do it because I can't. So the sacred gift, you recognize the sacredness is because it's what he paid for, not what you do in your earning. Because the sacred thing is a holy thing because of his name. Holiness is not free. It demands the death of comfort, control, desires, and a reputation to the world's standards. Holiness is not free. You can dress it up all day long. You can try. But holiness comes with a price, understanding that he paid the price. He paid the price. Luke 9:23. It says this. If anyone would come after me, let him deny himself and take up his cross daily and follow me. We're taught and instructed here that you're going to have to give it up. You're going to have to give something up in order for your hands to hold what he's doing and asking of you. I caught myself asking, like, do I want to stay on the Damascus Road and do the Saul thing again? No. Do I want to be disobedient and rebellious, and do I want to argue? No. Man, I want the encounter of a God who's ready to say, Nikki, I love you. Let me teach you. Let me show you. Let me encounter you again. This last year, I called myself, Chris and I were talking one night, and I said, you know, I wonder why it's gotten so quiet in our house. Now, our kids are growing and going, and they're flying the coop kind of thing. But we found ourselves in a different posture this last year of recognizing we've had to be separated out again. Again. And there are seasons where that separation might look weird, look hard. It's okay to ask him the questions of why, because he'll be faithful to tell you and teach you. Some of us don't like to be separated out. We like to be surrounded and with people all the time and in the crowd all the time, going the same direction all the time as everybody else. And there's a purpose and a destination God is asking for you to trust him in holiness, if you'll let him. If you'll let him. I'm going to ask the band to go ahead and come. God had to separate me out from those who couldn't carry what I've been asked to carry. What is in your hands that he has only asked you to do? What's in your hands for you and your family that only you can hold to the presence of God that no one else can? Because see, you know, there are certain people who can't carry what you've been asked to carry, Judah. There's a demand of holiness and pursuit there that they can't carry the way that he's designed you to hold. What does he put in your hands to hold, care for, to steward? There's a part of this obedience that I'm reminded of. Our obedience teaches us his holiness, because with each step, you see him to be faithful again. With each step, you see him say, I need you to go here. I need you to direct there. I need you to stand here. I need you to speak that. Your obedience teaches his holiness. The encounter that Saul had, changing his name to Paul, seeing the grace of God on his life, changed everything. Chris and I were on the way in this morning and listening to the Bible recap, which is our adult reading plan for Bible revival. And today, it was all about the high priests that were prepared in the temple. I could dress like this all day long very comfortably. Take me on the vacation. Take me to the beaches. Take me to the tropical islands. We're going to enjoy the dress. Take me to the game last night. Man, we'd be crazy fans. I know how to dress for that one. This one carries a heavier responsibility. Heavier responsibility means a heavier weight, because when you're marked by that, that's eternal. when you recognize the blood sacrifice has been given, it makes submitting to his name so much easier. In the devotion today on Bible Recap, we were reminded that the blood had to be sacrificed from the animals back then. The blood went on the tip of the ear, the pinky finger of the priest, and the little toe. To recognize that their whole body had gone through a 7-day purification ordination process. And when they went into the Holy of Holies, not only were they carrying the weight of what they had been asked to hold and steward for the people, they had to be pure. They had to be marked with a place of holiness. They had to put the garment on and cover themselves in prayer. In prayer. This would go over them. Their robes had the beaded tassels as well, and the bells to signify that there was movement happening in the temple. Without this covering, nothing else matters. This is where true holiness is found. In prayer, in his presence, in worship. This is the covering that matters more than everything else. The covering of prayer, the covering of when his presence shows up, it changes everything for us. I don't want to have to be a Saul again. I don't want him to have to teach me that over and over and over. I want to stay in a place and posture of worship and prayer that teaches me about his holiness way more than a skirt or a law could. I had to learn that I can't do what others do. I got saved at 16. Friends in high school doing all the things that they were doing, I could not do those things. Became a married woman to Chris, couldn't go where other people at work were going. Couldn't go do the things that they were doing. Didn't want to, because there was a presence shift happening. Having my babies, seeing the place of grace over my children, couldn't do what other moms were doing. As a pastor, a leader, couldn't do what others were doing. As a mom and out of the ball field, the things they were permitting, could not even do that. Had to stay in his presence under a covering. Couldn't post on my socials what others were posting. Talk about that one. Couldn't respond to that one and argue like others had argued. Because I began to understand that there was a price that he paid that was far beyond anything my own natural soul could ever repay him for. It costed him everything. What was I willing to then honor? Because being marked was something he did for me. He was marked and bruised. He was beaten and battered for me. That's the price of holiness. That is the price of holiness, Judah. It costed him everything. Will you walk with him from legalism to love? If we are marked by his presence, then holiness should be the result, Judah.
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7: I always establish the fundamental truths. I like fundamentals, man. I like good, solid foundations. I like to stand on truth. That way I don't fall down. For God so loved the world that he gave his only begotten Son, that whosoever should believe on him should not perish, but have everlasting life. That settled a few things. God loves me. He gave his life for me. I believe on him, and I have everlasting life. So my reference points are settled. Thy word, O Lord, is forever settled in heaven. I know I'm loved. The devil can't tell me I'm not loved because God himself came down and gave his life. That's how valuable you are. You know, next step is God is always about free will. You have the life you choose. Ooh, hurt my toes, huh? You're living the life that you choose to live. You're living the life at the level that you believe God. It's sobering, but it's accurate. Either that or it's a big mystery and we can't figure it out. As your faith, be it unto you. Can't blame anybody. There'll always be somebody in your way. There'll always be somebody talking bad about you. There'll always be somebody who's against you. But the Bible says he sets a table up in the midst of our enemies. So you got to be able to relax and eat while the enemy's hanging around and enjoy your life, because there'll always be an enemy of your life somewhere. Deuteronomy 30:19. This is the choice. I call ahead. Now, I'm going to record this, he says. You know, God has records, right? He has records of everything. He remembers everything. He says, I call heaven and earth to record this day against you, that I have set before you life and death, blessing and cursing. Therefore, choose life that both thou and thy seed may live. He's recorded. You know how when they want you to know your rights, they tell you them so you hear them, so they can hold you accountable for them? He said, I'm writing this down. I set two things before you, life and death, blessing and cursing. And now I'm going to tell you what to choose, but I'm not going to make you do it. You have to do that part. I told you, I showed you, I recorded it, but now it's finished. It's up to you. Jesus said it was finished on the cross, right? So when it's finished on God's side, the other side is our side. Amen. The other side is our side. He said he commanded us to go lay hands on the sick. So we can sing about healing and miracles all the time, but until we raise our hand and lay it on somebody, virtue won't come out, because you have to do what he said to get the power. He says, whatever you put your hand on will prosper. If you don't put your hand on anything, you will not prosper. You will be broke. Without it, you have to live off of everybody else. From the government to your mother. You have to put your hand on something to create a flow in your life. And the more faithful you are to put your hand on something, the greater the flow comes. Because God is a God of increase. If you're faithful over little, God will give you much. The reward for God, always remember this, is the reward for being obedient is more responsibility. Get it out of your mind that you're working so you don't have to work. You're working so you can do more for God before you die. Now, it may switch from physical work to impartation, because you've heard me say this. I believe there's three phases in your life: the learning phase, the producing phase, and the imparting phase. When you're younger, you learn. When you're older, you work. when you're older than that, you impart what you learn to other people. Now, you could tell that's the third phase of your life. But you're always producing. And if you get old and you can't leave the house, the wise people will come to your house and ask you questions before you die. Because you have a treasure of a lifetime of walking with God. And people come to your house to hear you tell them about God. A wise person. I always use that with Lester Sumrall and Smith Wigglesworth. Smith Wigglesworth said, "You need to come see me, Lester." This is when Lester was a young man. And Lester went to see him once a week on a regular basis. And he hung out with him. And that mantle went from Smith Wigglesworth to Lester while Smith Wigglesworth stayed at home. So Lester went to him and got it. There has to be action steps. And Dr. Sumrall changed the world because he was willing to pursue somebody that had something for him. We like God to deliver everything UPS, and we don't like to be inconvenienced to do anything. And besides, you know, they have trouble with their kids. I can't follow them. That's not how it works. You're saying that everybody's got to be perfect before you'll pursue what they have. Pursuit is a sign that you really want it. It's hard to get married. Well, maybe not today. I'm not sure. But it's hard to get married to a woman you're not pursuing, if you know what I mean. And women, I think they like to know you want them, so it's a real good idea to chase them till they catch you. You know what I mean? You're supposed to chase them. And I don't mean in a bad way. I mean, if you think somebody, you love them, and you want them to get to know them, I think you need to get up off, take a shower and shave and dress up, put some cologne on and go see them. Hallelujah. Isn't that how it works? Ah, oh, she'll show up. I'm going to sit here. Come on. That just isn't how it works. So we make our choices and our life. We make our choices and God makes his choices for our life out of those choices. In other words, you make your choices and God works with your choices. If it's not important to you, he can't force it down your throat. If you heed his word, you have more options. The more you listen to the word and the more you obey it, the more he will make different choices for your life. See, if you really want it, God will keep giving it. If you want ministry or business or kids or a wife and all those things, and if you really want it and you're willing to heed his word concerning that topic, you will obtain it. But if you dig your heels in or you're slothful or you don't want to change, those options are not there. Your choices allow him to give him choice. They give him choices. Because he would have to go against his word to give you anything because he's looking for faithfulness, and that which is faithful over another man's, the Lord will give him his own. So faithfulness is a direct requirement for you to have more options. Not how perfect you are. That's why a lot of people that have, you know, I'll repeat this again. He even told me when he told me that time through Pastor Rena prophetically, he said, "This is going to go against your personality." He says, "This isn't who you are." He's just going to go against what you like to do. But since the hour is late and you said you would, I'm going to take you up on your offer. How do you like that? That's how God is. He's looking like this. His eyes are looking to and fro for somebody who will conform their life to what he wants done. Because he's gone through all the people that he gifted to do it, and he's gone through all the people that he anointed to do it, and they wouldn't do it, so now he got to look for people who just say, "I'll do anything you tell me. I'm just glad to be here. I was nobody till you got me, God." He resists the proud, but man, he'll grace a humble person. Humility, I know it's up there with love. Humility is so powerful because God's power comes into a humble life. God resists the proud, but he gives his ability to humble people. And I don't mean low self-esteem. I'm talking about real biblical humility. It should be something you pursue because it's a lifelong pursuit, because it takes a long time to get that demonic character out of you that you got from the fall. The selfishness that we were born with from the fall. Worship. We're going to look at the woman of the well for the 100th time, but that's okay. It's still a good place to go, isn't it? Jesus asked her for a drink. It upset her because Jews and Samaritans didn't mix. But did you ever notice sometimes when God wants to teach you something you don't know, he starts a fight. He starts a controversy. See, he has to do something to get your attention. You thought it was just somebody being a smart aleck, but God was trying to get your attention. So he gets her attention, and she switches over, you know, after the husband issue and the boyfriend issue. And she starts talking about worship. What I thought was interesting is she's talking about worship, yet worship is obedience, and she hasn't obeyed anything. But she's gonna start talking about worship. And she talks about the mountains, and the Samaritans worshiped on one mountain, and the Jews worshiped on the other. And when Moses had Joshua do that, he put half of them on one mountain and half on the other mountain. And this on this mountain, the blessings were pronounced, and on this mountain, the curses were pronounced. That was what Moses had Joshua do, because that was under God's instruction. So they were equal amounts of each. Now, we all know that I believe you can turn to the left or to the right. The mountains are beside each other. They literally are beside each other, and there's a valley in between. And I actually think that it was a choice. God said, you're going to worship from this mountain, or are you going to worship from this mountain? And the blessing mountain was the obedience mountain, and the cursed mountain was the disobedience mountain. So he always uses it to teach people, and he opened her eyes.
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1: That's why you got to read the Word, because I can connect. You want to go through, I can just connect a scripture to everything I just told you. It might take me about an hour, but I could sit here, if this was recorded, and we could sit there and I could go, turn here to this statement, turn here to this statement, turn here to that statement, and I'd forget the address and have to go look it up in my concordance, but I could prove it if we needed to. Because I don't talk about things that I can't connect to the Bible, and if I do, I let you know. Yeah, do you know how bad the curse actually gets? Did you ever read Deuteronomy 28? How many of you actually know what actually happens? I'll read you just one sentence. I'll read you one sentence. And I realize I'm preaching before I'm preaching, but I can't help it. It happens every week. You know, I wait like 2 days to get here to preach. Saturdays, I'm tormented because I can't wait to go deliver. And I grope around my house. I wish we could have church, you know, all day Saturday and Sunday morning. Because I actually want to do something with this. I'll give you the front end of it. It says, it shall come to pass if you listen and obey that these blessings will come upon you. Then it goes over into verse 15 where it says, it'll come to pass if you won't listen. Now, I'm not going to give you a whole lot. verse 30, thou shalt betroth a wife, and another man will lie with her, and you'll build a house and not be able to live in it. Well, that's half of America. Half of America is making alimony payments while another man is sleeping in their bed with their wife while they're writing alimony checks from across town, and somebody else has got their kids with them. Now, that's half of the nation. That's a curse from hell. That's not normal. Don't you ever digest that as normal. It says in the Bible that's a curse. We've accepted it as common knowledge, common life, yet my Bible says when you build a house and you make alimony payments to a man who's living in it, with sleeping with your wife in that bed, and your kids are in the next room, and you're writing a check from across town, that is a curse from hell for disobeying God. Now, that's what I read. Now, see, I don't know how you read the Bible, but that's how I read the Bible. If it says it, it's true. I don't have to go analyze it with a doctorate and a theology and go have 14 classes to see if the Bible is true. It just states it plainly. Okay? Verse 41. Thou shalt begot sons and daughters, and they shall not enjoy them, for they shall go into captivity. Into what? Into drugs, into alcohol, into sex, into prostitution. They get right in captivity because the parents refuse to obey God. Now, that's what that says. It says, if I don't obey God, my children will go into captivity of things that are the enemies of my life. If I obey God, God will defend me and deliver my children. This is going to sound really strong. Before you get too mad at your kids, find out if you obeyed God. Because my Bible tells me that God gets in front of me and takes care of my enemies if I obey Him. Verse 43, this is the one I really wanted to go to first. Who has another translation? I want to hear somebody else's translation. Not my King James. I'll read my King James when we're done, but who has another translation? That's the same one I got, I think. Yeah, it's the same thing. It's no offense, just like read my own. You know? Does anybody have? Let's try the Living Translation. Who has an amplified? That's good. We'll do it. 28:43. This is when you disobey God. Now this becomes, if you noticed, it was personal and now it's a national statement. It moved from a personal curse to a national curse. Keep reading. Okay. Point is, We can say what we want about the Chinese, you could, or Iranians, and the oil, and anything you want. It says here that if you don't obey God, the foreigners, Iranians, Chinese, whoever you want, become over you. Not because they're stronger than you, but because you disregarded God. I don't know about you, but our ancient enemies are starting to raise up. They don't bother me. This is what bothers me. See, if this is right, they'll come out against me one way, and they'll flee seven ways. I'm not afraid of anybody except God. It says here that the foreigners, the Chinese, the Iranians, the Koreans, the Russians, what do you think has held all them at bay all these years? Our great army? Our God has held the enemies at bay. There's a soldier standing back here. He'll tell you God had to be involved or he wouldn't be here. It's easy to figure out. We ain't got a problem with the world. We got a God problem. We don't like him. We don't want to obey him. We should have churches full of people. Instead, they find 15 reasons why they don't want to obey God. Yet the Bible says that if you do that long enough, see, it's progressive. Nobody's read this chapter. It's progressive. You'll think I'm a real jaybird now, but I don't care. I didn't write it. I don't even want to say it. You can read it. What's that? Well, look at 47. Because thou served him not with joyful gladness in the abundance of all things. Because you didn't serve God when you had everything, therefore thou shalt serve thy enemies. When you won't serve God long enough, and he's, you know, nobody's had more stuff than America. Nobody. I'm going to tell you right now, the poorest person in here, I could take you where I've been overseas, and you just look really cool, trust me. They want your boxes, all the boxes that you buy and you throw everything away, they'd come get your boxes and take them home and make furniture out of them and stuff. Your trash is better than their treasure. They live in the boxes, right. In Kenya, right in Nairobi, they live in them corrugated steel buildings on the equator, and it's 100 and some degrees outside. You ever been in a corrugated building when it was 100 and some degrees on sheet tin? Does anybody know what I just said? Anybody's ever worked in a steel mill or got near a building that was like that or had a building made out of one? You'd know it's like a cooker. Sweat box. They stay in them. Because thou hast not served the Lord with joyfulness and gladness of heart for the abundance of all things. In other words, you didn't serve me when I blessed you. Thou shalt serve the enemies. You see, notice it says, he shall put a yoke of iron upon thy neck. You know what the neck represents? And no Bible scholars don't answer me. You know what? How many of you actually know what the neck of a man represents? It's when you're stiff-necked and you won't change. He compares your neck to being stiff, and when it's stiff-necked, it gets broken. You heard the old spraying, he's stiff-necked. The remedy for stiff neck in the Bible is a broken neck. I hate to say it, but you can find it in the scriptures. Anyway, pray for President Obama. Even if you don't like him, it don't really matter. Your like or dislike don't really matter. What matters is pray for the man who has to contend with the devils. Because he's trying to contend with enemies of the nation. But the real enemy is in the nation. He's going to try to fight without. And he doesn't. You need to be righteous here so he can be right when he does what he does. Do you understand what I mean? Israel went out presumptuously and lost some fights because of it. See, I don't believe anybody could stand against Joshua all the days of his life, nor Moses. When God didn't want Moses to lose, he ain't losing. That's all. He says, I'll hold you up. They got to knock me down to knock you down. So anyway, I'm going to say something else about that too. That you know, all the old, if the old things are coming back, now I've said this before, the racism is going to rise up because it's an old enemy. See, anything that's not repented of, I'll go ahead and, I guess I'm going to preach, I guess. I didn't want to do this, but I will for a minute. Anything that's undealt with in history that's not repented of, when you do wrong too long, it comes back to get you. When you do wrong too long, it comes back to get you. See, I'm going to wait. I will have praise and worship. I'll wait. I'm sorry that I do that to you. I just get, it's just that it starts getting inside of me and I hear God talking and I just want to do it, but I don't want to not worship God. Pray for the nation. Pray for the nation. We're in the city that the first president of the United States bought and owned, 1,650 acres here. Can't you tell there's something about that that the nation needs to repent of? That's why people don't, that's why not one warm-blooded mammal will set foot in this building that's from over there. You'd think a drunk would at least come over and sit here, smell like booze, if nothing else. It's a spiritual battle of a territory that the devil has had for years. I've been in churches, people stroll in off the street loaded, if nothing else. You laugh, I'm not joking. They come in drunk, on drugs, drunk, something more on them. They know they need something. They got to go get warm close to it. This place is like a magnet that's turned the wrong way. It just repels people. Yet I know I'm preaching the word. I know I am. Like I said, we can use the Bible to do it. We don't even have to do anything but use the word to do it. How many of you know who James Robinson is? How many of you read his book that he put out about the nation, that it needs to humble itself or it'll be humbled? You know, he worded that delicately because he's a loving man. He's probably one of the greatest godly men on the planet right now. If you had to see somebody, anybody, now listen to this, this is how humble he is. This man's a model to me. He had a pornography and an anger problem, and he's preaching on TV. Now, you could say that's hypocritical, but I think the fact that he admitted it to a world on television and never took his TV show off and stayed with it, and he got delivered from pornography, and he got delivered from anger right on the TV screen over a period of a year in front of the whole world's eyes, and humbly can talk about it and it not affect his ministry. See, to me, that's a real man. Who can face a problem for what it is, live with the humiliation, and still do what he was told to do. I put that in there with Moses when God said, they can go to the promised land, but you can't, and Moses still finished the job. That's integrity, buddy. That's integrity. He wrote that if we don't humble ourselves, we'll be humbled. See, I think if we'd humble ourselves, God would heal the land, just like the scripture says. Let's stand to our feet. You know, he teaches you how to live on just enough. Now, I'm a prosperity preacher. I don't believe you should stay there. But I do know that in the desert, it was one day at a time, sweet Jesus. The manna was one day. And if you cheated and kept it too long, it deteriorated and turned into worms ate it. And I feel like that if you keep your riches and you keep your stuff when it's God's, the same thing happens to it. It just dissipates. When you honor God with the first 10, he protects the 90. That's real good. You know, I don't know about you, but please forgive me for boiling it down to a math equation, but knowing that God's going to protect $9 out of every 10 if you give him one, the insurance company can't even do that. The investment brokers can't do that. I don't mean to be bring it down to boil it down to economics, but surely it's the best deal in the world. It's out of this world. he becomes responsible for the other 90. Now you let him have access to 10. The tithe is 10%. And if he doesn't, if you don't honor him, then he can't protect your 90. It just dissipates. I don't know how to explain it. It just happens. If God don't have access to your resources, they just kind of diminish. Because see, he says, there's a devil that don't want you to have none. And he said, I'll rebuke the devourer for you myself. Anybody jacks with your money, I take him out. That's what he said. Now, I just put it in plain. But if you don't believe me, go read Malachi. He says, anybody messes with your money, I'll take care of it personally. That's the only place where God says, I'll take care of it personally, is concerning your finances. So it's kind of like robbing a policeman if you don't pay your tithes. I mean, if you think about it, it's kind of like robbing somebody that's to protect you. Now, I realize you can't pay it as protection money. If it's protection money, keep it in your pocket. Don't give it. If you see God as somebody that's going to beat you up if you don't pay, don't pay it. But if you see God as him wanting access, see, God has to have access. Did you know he has to have access? I'm going to show it to you later in the scriptures in our teaching. But God has to have access by your will to do anything about your life. See, just like we said earlier, when we willingly obey, he willingly keeps us from becoming a debtor nation. Our obedience gives him access to defend us. My God, we can go home on that one. We can all just go home. Obey God. Obey God and you'll be blessed. I know that sounds so funny to say, obey God and you'll be blessed, but that's what it says. If all you got down was, I got to obey God, and you start reading his Bible and start doing what he says, you're safe. If I never preached another sermon and you decided to obey what you read, you'd be safe. You wouldn't need me. You have the word. A lot of people don't always have preachers. They kill them overseas, you know. They burn, put them in churches and burn them. Then they got to go look for a new preacher. I bet there's a long line of applications for that job. By the time they get him out and his bones out of a burnt church and try to assemble something so they can bury him, I don't figure there's a big bunch of people wanting that position. Obeying God takes you into some peculiar places. Because you become toe-to-toe with God's enemies. Like I said, they killed Jesus for no reason. Isn't that interesting? They killed him for nothing. Why would you kill a man that fed the hungry, clothed the naked, healed the sick, and raised the dead? Brought back kids to life. I mean, it's kind of weird, isn't it? You could tell there's a devil because it's not even logical to kill somebody who can do that. You'd want to keep them around. What if you needed them? What if it was your kid that was dead? And you said, can you come to my house? I bet you the Pharisees did without a few things. They killed the Prince of Life. Isn't it funny? The next guy that told him about it, James, they killed him too. Or excuse me, Stephen. They stoned Stephen because he told them the story again. It ticked them off. And it said they were pricked in their heart. See, the word made somebody mad. Preaching the gospel made them angry. Angry is a good sign that you're on the wrong side. If the word makes you angry, it's a good sign you're on the wrong side of the word. Because it says there, it is life to those that find them and health to all their flesh. I hate them preachers. I bet. You know, it's getting to where you're going to have to pick a side, right? I think God's going to set the nation up to where the people have to go one way or the other. There'll be something occur that make everybody make a decision, because right now they don't want to make one. They just kind of ride down the middle. But you see, God will create a scenario where somebody's got to decide. Because, see, there's got to be a separation of the wheat and the tares. How can God judge the world when most of the people that claim His name and say they're Christians are drugging and sleeping and doping and choking? If He went to judge sin, He'd lose half His folks. He got to create a scenario where they get on the right side, because if He goes after it, He's going to hurt them. So He's got to bring people to a decision. Choose this day whom you will serve. If God be God, then serve Him. If Baal be God, then serve him. He has to literally, He's going to have to bring it to an ultimatum, because if He don't, everybody's going to keep riding the fence. Half God, half drugs. Half God, half tithe. Half God, half drinking. Half God, half smoking. Half God, half sex. Half the church lives together. They got people claiming to be Christians living together that ain't married. Sinning, committing fornication and adultery every day. If God decided to have a plague come through town on adultery, whoosh, whole bunch of them folk would disappear. He's got to create a scenario to have somebody pick a side, because if He wants to deal with what's keeping people from getting saved, He's got to get His people out of the way, because they'll get all beat up. You don't want to be, I always say this, when God's going to throw a punch, you don't want to be between Him and what He's going to hit. Bad move. Bad move to get between God. And you ever seen two guys fight and you try to break it up and get drilled? That's kind of like what it's like. I mean, you're going to get in between something, somebody's going to do something about it. You don't belong there. I just had a dream. Just thought of this dream. I saw two people fighting. It was a bad fight. I mean, this guy was, I never had a dream like this in my life. I just saw it this week. This guy was beating this guy. And I went to get in between to stop it. And the scripture, when you get scriptures in your dreams, you know there's something. God said, don't meddle. Remember the scripture about grabbing a dog by the ears? God told me, don't get in between them fighting in my dream. Now, you might think that's a crazy dream. What I'm telling you is you can't get in between things sometimes where you don't belong, or you'll get beat up. Those people that you love that ain't obeying God, don't be getting between God and them. You let God deal with them. Don't you be no savior. Don't give them all that money. Don't give them all that food. Don't be trying to solve all their problems that they refused to solve themselves. Don't care more than they do about their situation. Now, I probably sound like a thick-skinned old preacher, but I'm really not. I'm preparing to be able to give people things, so I know I'm not. But I know this much: if you get between what God's doing in somebody's life, you're in trouble. You can't be meddling where you don't belong. You know, the gospel, the word was preached. The word preached did not profit them, not being mixed with faith in them that heard it. The same people heard the same gospel. Some of them crucified Jesus, and some of them listened to Jesus. It was the same crowd. Same crowd heard the same word. It'd be like having 1,000 people in a room preaching one sermon, and half the room wants to kill you, and half the room wants to believe you. I mean, that's just the way it is. It's the choices that they make. Amen. We're going to talk about humility today, the power of humility. Did you know that humility has power? I don't know that it is one of the most powerful weapons against the devil there is, aside from the word. Humility has great power. God's kingdom is set up on the principle of humility and submission. So how can you not work it? The whole thing works, really, by submission to God, and you have to humble yourself to do that, right? Turn to James 4:6. James chapter 4, verse 6. You know how it is. I just want to go back up to Genesis. Happens to me every time I open the book and want to give you scripture. We'll start with verse 1 in James 4:1. From whence come wars and fightings among you? Oh my, what a statement. Where did the strife in your house come from? Where did the fightings in the church come from? Where did the fightings in the world come from? Come they not hence, even of your lust, the war in your members? You lust and have not. You kill and desire to have, but cannot obtain. You fight in war, yet you have not, because you ask not. See, I know this for sure. It says, because you ask not. Complaining is not asking. Complaining is proud. People who are proud complain. People who have humility call and ask for help. That's why God hates complainers. Because complaining is what you do when you don't want to humble yourself and ask. Instead, you whine about your situation rather than ask somebody for help. I don't like the way you're treating me. I don't like it. And you never say you're sorry. You never apologize. I'm sorry never crosses your lips. You have asked and received not because you ask amiss. Now, for the other group, if they ask, their motives ain't right, that you may consume it up on your lusts. You adulterers and adulteresses, know you not that friendship with the world is enmity with God? Friendship. If you want to be friends with the world, you're going to have the same problem that God pronounced in Genesis, enmity between his seed and her seed. That is strong talk.
0: 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We pray that this anointed message has been a blessing to your life. 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

So here is the good news, my friends. The good news. There is, therefore, now no condemnation, no punishment, no curse for all those who are in Christ Jesus. All your fears have been taken away. Instead, hope has been given. Because God, out of His great love, redeemed us on the cross. So now, my friends, no power of hell and no scheme of man

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0: is within me. Bless his holy name. Bless the name of the Lord. Let everything that has breath praise the Lord. Let all of heaven and earth praise him. He is the desire of the nations. And all flesh will see the glory of the Lord.
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You know, in the name of Jesus, we have everything we need. And just as we've sung about him as Jehovah Jireh, our provider, he is Jehovah Rapha, the God that heals us. His name is more powerful than cancer, heart disease, or any disease you can name. Whatever your need, he's here to heal you. Let's confess him as our healer as we sing.

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